the latest from Dads of Emo Rock Death Cab for Cutie. That was Stone Over Water on 88.9. Death Cab just announced a 2027 tour in support of their new album, I Built You a Tower, with two stops right here in Boston on April 7th and 8th. We're all new from 8 to 9. 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

0: 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Their new album, This Mirror Weighs a Ton, is their first new album since 2022 and has what I think is their prettiest album cover yet. 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
1: 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TMBG formed back in 1982, performing with Nothing But Themselves, the original duo, and a tape and drum machine to play loops. It wasn't until 10 years later they brought in a backing band with horns. I love a good horn section in a band. 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

0: 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We're all new from 8 to 9 on 88.9. I'm Bryn for your Saturday night. Up next, we have some new Noah Kahn, who sounded amazing at his 4 sold-out nights at Fenway Park this summer. But he's going to sound even better in sunny Cancun when he headlines his Out of the Blue Festival in January. Right now, when you make a contribution to WERS in any amount, you're automatically entered to win an amazing trip to Cancun to catch Noah Kahn, Mount Joy, The Head and the Heart, and much, much more. 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

Horses from Jesse Wells on 88.9. If you want to see him live, he will be right here in Boston at Roadrunner October 24th. It's Bryn for your Saturday night. Up next, both Jesse Wells and her performed on a song together this year. It's Sheryl Crow on 88.9.

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0: The latest from Phoebe Bridgers, that was Lost Boys on 88.9. While I didn't get to see her live, and yes, I am kicking myself every day, some of our staff here at ERS got to see her and reported back that that show was life-changing. 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It's Bryn for your Saturday night. 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Wishy just released their second album called Nature's Pill this month, which includes the song Sensational that you can hear on 88.9. They'll be playing at the Brighton Music Hall Wednesday night after their visit to ERS. 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

Caroline Rose with Yip Yip Yow on 88.9. Caroline Rose was here opening for Modest Mouse at Roadrunner on the 7th. They stated that the song was written nearly a decade ago and was performed live numerous times before she actually released a studio version of this song just this year.

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0: Mr. Know-It-All from Teddy Swims on 88.9. Teddy Swims was here yesterday at the TD Garden, which is just fresh off a 6-1 massacre from the Bruins against the Utah Mammoth. I absolutely love to see it when opposing teams just come into the Garden and leave in tatters. I'm Bryn for your Saturday night. We are lucky to have amazing music being made right here in Boston. The band Major Spark just released their new album called Kill the Truth, and it includes the song I Love This Country, which you can hear right here on ERS. The album was done at the recording studio Rare Signals in Central Square, Cambridge, and bandmates Mark Goodman and Brian Charles would love to give you a vinyl copy. 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But don't go anywhere just yet because we have Squeeze, Mega Sound, and The Secret Spot at 10, all coming up on ERS.
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You can walk around acting like you don't know, but you will reap what you sow. Please believe it, karma is real. Eddie Holland on 88.9 WERS. You deserve what you got. We open the show for tonight with a discovery of Otis Redding, Johnny Day, and the 1967 hit, What I'll Do for Satisfaction. What I'll Do for Your Satisfaction is enhance the night with a soundtrack of smooth R&B and vintage soul. Now, a protege of both Prince and Quincy Jones, here's Tevin Campbell, Alone With You. Welcome to The Secret Spot.

0: 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New music on The Secret Spot from Don Richard featuring Grammy winner Duran Bernard, Baby Can We. Before that was Olivia Dean, So Easy to Fall in Love. What it do, family? I'm your host, Dee Danubian, sending love and light to you within the sound of my voice. In the next 15, a bad boy trio and a legendary soul man who's been enshrined in the Rock and Roll Hall of Fame. Inside The Secret Spot, we love us some local talent. 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
2: Now it's time for an Emerson moment. On October 24th, the Emerson College community will come together to celebrate Distinguished Alumni Award winners Michael Cyril Crichton and Essie Yonka, Young Alumni Award winner Pablo Feldman, and new WERS Hall of Fame inductees Michael J. Solomon and Tammy Heidi. Their creative storytelling has transformed the TV, film, music, and radio industries. 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Emerson College, creating the extraordinary.

88.9 WERS. A 1980s groove from Don Blackman on The Secret Spot, Holding You, Loving You. Before that was legendary soul man Bill Withers. He was inducted into the Rock and Roll Hall of Fame on the strength of hits like Lovely Day. Bad Boy Trio Total put that last set in motion, Can't You See? For the remainder of the night, it will be mostly cloudy with a low near 45. According to the WERS weathercast, on Sunday we'll have sun through high clouds and a high near 63. Now, it was a pleasure to interview the Womack sisters here in our Studio 889. Here they are now with If I Let You. Stay inside the spot. The secret spot's always hot.

0: Yeah. You're inside the Saturday night edition of the Secret Spot 88.9 with the songstress and the flowicist, Flowetry Floetic. I'm your host, Dee Danubian, and right about now, the Secret Spot ticket window is open. An acclaimed British singer-songwriter, Daly is one of those artists that if you know, you know. He's been influenced by the likes of Prince, George Michael, Radiohead, Chaka Khan, and Sade. Daly will be in town at City Winery Boston this Friday the 16th. If you'd like to go, send an email right now to info@wers.org and put Daly in the subject line. 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The group today is up next on 88.9.
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With what probably amounted to another sleepless night, Ray Charles on 88.9 WERS, I Had a Dream. We open the hour with the instrumental groove, Soulful Strut, from Young Holt Unlimited. Roll with me for a night of smooth R&B and vintage soul, gonna break you off with all slow jams beginning at midnight. Now on the remix tip featuring AZ, here's R&B diva Monifa. I miss you. You've got it locked on The Secret Spot.

88.9 WERS. In life, you will come across people who are shy, some people are introverted, and then there are those who don't want to be bothered at all. They are reclusive. El Mean on The Secret Spot. Danubian at the mic with the Secret Spot ticket window open, acclaimed British singer-songwriter Daly will be performing at City Winery Boston on Friday the 16th. Daly's been influenced by Prince, George Michael, Chaka Khan, and Sade, to name a few. If you'd like to check them out, send an email right now to info@WERS.org and put Daly in the subject line. Winners will be announced on Tuesday. Stokely's up next on 88.9.

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If you turn a blind eye to all the ill things that go on in your relationship, you are living in a fool's paradise. Melissa Morgan for you tonight. Before that was real life sister group The Emotions, Best of My Love. And if you didn't know, The Emotions were a sister group to Earth, Wind, and Fire, my favorite band, so of course I'd know that. We started off that last set with Soul for Real and the album version of Candy Rain. Taking a quick look at the WERS weathercast, for the remainder of the night, mostly cloudy with a low near 45. Sunday, sun through high clouds and a high near 63. Now, he kind of reminds me of John Legend with his vocal ability. Discover Sam Henshaw, Wait Forever, and stay inside the spot. The secret spot's always hot.

With an update to an original from Bobby Caldwell, Doyle on the Secret Spot 88.9, open your eyes. Danubian at the mic asking you to open your ears. I've got a few quick love shots going out to Amy in Brockton. Your husband, Daryl, loves you an infinity. To Michael Powell, your father says you're the best son in the whole wide world. To my man, Jeff, two times, thank you for lacing

0: ERS Plus with those exclusive mixes every Saturday at 5. 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Now, looking at my Gucci, it's about that time. Time to make the transition to the midnight hour and all slow jam territory. With a hint of the vibe to come, Grover Washington Jr. and Smokey Robinson will close out the hour. Coco, Lily, Taj. 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
0: 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The Secret Spot,

She launched her career as a part of Stevie Wonder's all-female background vocal group, Wonderlove. Jazzy Grammy winner Mesa, I Try. We open the hour with Mona Lisa. It was a very personal song that she dedicates to her relationship with her father, You Said. I'm your host, Dee Danubian. Keep it here for a soundtrack of slow jams that's guaranteed to touch every era of R&B and soul. Stay with me. You're moments away from more of the smoothest new tracks and deepest throwbacks. Now with his latest, Discover Tank, Yes. You've got it locked on The Secret Spot, made possible with support from listeners like you. Okay.

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1: 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If you've ever been in love and someone did you wrong, don't cry, dry your eyes and pray for them. Universal natural law will do the rest, and there's nothing you can do to prevent it. 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I'm your host, Dita Nubian, the man behind the music. 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

One of the most powerful, influential, and commanding voices of the 1950s, Big Maybelle bridged the gap between early jump blues and modern soul music. You'll be sorry on The Secret Spot. Before that was the Joy Tones, This Love That I'm Giving You. The Secret Spot is your home for R&B, soul, and slow jams. We make it a point to dig into our vault of soul so that you can discover or rediscover the best blend of mellow music from today and yesterday. Just listen. Here's master balladeer Luther Vandross, Creepin'.

0: 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Before that, you discovered a new joint from Isaiah Falls, Taboo. 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Tamia's up next, but keep it here for Isaac Hayes, Brenda Holloway, and Dinah Washington. 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

88.9 WERS. Unfortunately, not everyone has your best intentions at heart. Not everyone is altruistic. John Michael on The Secret Spot played with my mind. We open the hour with Mac Ayers, She Just Wanna See Me Right Now. Keep it here. In the next 15, I've got a chance for you to discover or rediscover the legendary Phyllis Hyman. Now, here's Tracy Spencer, Tender Kisses. You've got it locked on The Secret Spot, the spot that knows just how to rock it.

0: 88.9 WERS. Phyllis Hyman was a legend as a Grammy and Tony Award nominee. She teamed up with Norman Connors for their take on Betcha by Golly Wow. I'm your host, Dee Danubian, and I've got the Secret Spot ticket window open. British singer-songwriter Daily will be performing at City Winery Boston on the 16th. 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Send an email right now, info@WERS.org, and put Daily in the subject line. 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

A legend from Roxbury. Bobby Brown on the Secret Spot 88.9. Girlfriend. Before that was a different Bobby, Bobby Caldwell. He delivered the blue-eyed soul of My Flame. Taking a quick look at the WERS weathercast for the remainder of the night, it will be mostly cloudy with a low near 45. Sunday, sun through high clouds and a high near 63. Now with her latest Discover Tweet, Toot Toot. You've got it locked on the Secret Spot, the spot that knows just how to rock.

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Boston's home for R&B, soul, and slow jams on 88.9 WERS.

0: Your home for R&B, soul, and slow jams. The Secret Spot 88.9 with Eric Roberson, Softest Lips. You also heard Tiana Taylor team up with Lucky Day for Hard Part. Dita Nubian at the mic one more again. I really enjoyed you tonight, and now the show's beginning to wind down. Tonight's handpicked playlist was assembled by Dita Nubian, with Dita Nubian at the controls. Now we're not done yet, so keep it here, keep it chill. Anita Baker, Alexander O'Neill, and Eric Benet will close out the show for tonight. In a minute, we get the final set going with Stacy Lattisaw. I thank you for tuning in to The Secret Spot. Be well, stay informed, stay healthy.
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Rough and Twisted by the Rolling Stones on 88.9. I'm Caroline, and I hope you're having a great Saturday night so far, as well as a great long weekend. I got Ingrid Michaelson for you right now on 88.9.

0: I Can Take the Sun Out of the Sky by Bridget Calls Me Baby on 88.9. I'm Caroline, and I haven't been able to take the sun out of the sky this weekend. It has been absolutely gorgeous here in Boston. Be sure to join us for a special in-studio performance with indie rock band Wishy. They're going to be live in studio 88.9 this Wednesday at 3. They just released their second album, Nature's Pill, which includes their song Sensational that you can listen to right here on 88.9. They'll be playing a Brighton Music Hall Wednesday night right after a visit to ERS. You can catch that here on 88.9 or on the WERS app. Coming up, I got Lucinda Williams and Tame Impala right here on 88.9.
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That was Loser by Tame Impala on 88.9. That song was featured in Spider-Man Brand New Day, which is such a good movie with a banging soundtrack, in my opinion. I'm Caroline, and right now I got one of my dad's favorite artists for you. It's Elvis Costello on 88.9.

That was Coming Down, a new single by Archie Thornhill on 88.9. It's Caroline hanging out with you on this lovely long weekend night. I got Paul Besterberg for you right here on WERS.

0: That was Serena Joy by Olivia Rodrigo on 88.9. I'm Caroline, and that song was actually based off a character of the same name from The Handmaid's Tale. Local band Major Sparks just released their newest album, Kill the Truth, which includes the song I Love This Country, which you can hear on ERS. They recorded the album over in Cambridge at Rare Signals in Central Square, and bandmates Mark Goodman and Brian Charles would just love to give you a signed vinyl copy. 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

Won't You Come Out Tonight, new from Jesse Wells on 88.9. I'm Caroline, and I've just been obsessed with him lately. He kind of reminds me of a young Bob Dylan in a way. I got a throwback for you lined up. It's the one and only Aretha Franklin on 88.9.

0: That was Home Depot by Medium Build on 88.9. He played at Royale tonight, so if you got to see him, I hope you enjoyed it. He sounds amazing. I'm Caroline, and if you want to hear more amazing music, you should tune in Saturdays and Sundays at noon right after Standing Room Only for the ERS Weekend Reset. 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Coming up, I got Cake and Cage the Elephant right here on 88.9.
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I got Romeo Void for you right here on WERS.

Who's That by War on Drugs on 88.9. If you're wondering who this is, I'm Caroline, and I'm having a great time hanging out with you. This next artist has been one of my favorites since I was like six, I think. It's Lord on 88.9.

0: Stone Over Water by Death Cab for Cutie on 88.9. It's Caroline, and wasn't Noah Kahan just amazing at Fenway this summer? But you know what? I think he's going to sound even better in Cancun, where he's headlining his Out of the Blue festival. 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Best part? It's in January, so the rest of us will be freezing to death in the horrible New England winter around here. You'll be in Sunny Palace Resort in Cancun in a room with an ocean view and 5 days of beaches and live music, including poolside concerts. 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I'm heading out for tonight. Emma will be at the start of the hour to hang out with you. I got Jade Bird and Goose coming up for you on 88.9.
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0: You just heard Bug in the Cake by Violet Grohl. Fun fact, Violet is the daughter of Dave Grohl of Foo Fighters and Nirvana. 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My name's Emma. Be sure to join us for a special in-studio performance when indie rock band Wishy plays live in studio 889 this Wednesday afternoon at 3. Wishy just released their second album called Nature's Pill this month, which includes a song Sensational that you can hear on 88.9. They'll be playing at Brighton Music Hall Wednesday night after their visit to WRS. 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We'll hear Crystal Village by Peter Yorn, then Hot Blooded by New Constellations, and then Train in Vain by The Clash.
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3: 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And he's gonna sound even better in sunny Cancun.
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That was the New Constellations playing their song Hot Blooded from their new album, It Comes in Waves. 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

That was Talk It Over by Leon Bridges. He just announced his new tour. He'll be coming to Boston July 24th at MGM Music Hall. Up next is Feeling Okay by Best Coast.

0: That was Blood by Mary in the Junkyard. My name's Emma. 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It's a set of songs to get back into a blend of local, alternative, indie, and iconic artists. 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Up next, we're going to have some great songs. We're playing Young Folks by Peter Bjorn and John, then one of my favorite songs, The Love Cats by The Cure. Finally, The Sun Has Set with Biba Doobie.
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2: Hey, it's George Knight. 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

0: That was Taxi by Michigander. My name's Emma. You're listening to WRS 88.9. We are lucky to have amazing music being made right here in Boston. The band Major Spark just released their new album called Kill the Truth and includes the song I Love This Country, which you can hear on ERS. The album was done at the recording studio Rare Signals in Central Square, Cambridge, and bandmates Mark Goodman and Brian Charles would love to give you a vinyl copy. 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Up next, we'll be playing some great songs. It's Yellow Lead Better by Pearl Jam, then Marianne by Fontaine's D.C., and Don't Get Me Wrong by The Pretenders.
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3: 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And he's gonna sound even better in sunny Cancun.
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2: Thank you so much.

That was Don't Let Go by Johnny Blueskies and the Dark Clouds. They'll be here in Boston playing TD Garden October 13th. So it's coming up. Now it's Caroline by Concrete Blonde.

0: That was Proxy by St. Paul and the Broken Bones. My name's Emma. You're listening to WRS 88.9. Noah Kahn sounded awesome at his four sold-out nights at Fenway Park this summer, but he's going to sound even better in sunny Cancun, where he headlines his Out of the Blue Festival in January. 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

This hour, you'll hear more on animal cruelty, the Fluff Festival, a back-to-school vintage market, College Fest, Black History on Beacon Hill, Blank Street Coffee, and Private Equity, and MIT Fest.

0: Our first story for this hour looks at the work of protecting animals from cruelty and neglect. After coming across a protest on a Boston sidewalk, one reporter wanted to know who continues that work when the signs come down and the crowds disperse. Her search led to the Animal Rescue League of Boston, where a specialized law enforcement team investigates animal abuse across Massachusetts. UR Here's Marie Citron speaks with the organization's director of law enforcement about the work behind those investigations and the people dedicated to protecting animals.
1: So, walking through the streets of Boston, I think it's pretty easy to get distracted and swooned by incredible architecture. But last Friday afternoon, something else seemed to catch my eye. I sort of stumbled across a building that seemed to be hiding in plain sight. You know, like the type of building that has a company logo slapped on it, but you can't really find it on a map. The only reason that I took notice in this weird building is because there was a group of protesters so tightly packed right outside of it. They were holding these large animal cruelty signs, and they were chanting. And there was a security guard, actually, that was trying to stop them. But I took notice, and I tried to do my own research on them. Of course, I couldn't find anything, but this passionate crowd of protesters got me very curious about what sort of animal cruelty nonprofit organizations that they had around Boston. So I guess as an animal lover, it was sort of an uncomfortable reality for me to face. You know, animal abuse is a real issue, and I think we all know it exists. But I find that it's frequently pushed under the rug in favor of more human-centric headlines. But it's like, who are we to decide which living creatures are more newsworthy? I seem to remember that we all share the same earth, so I think we should all be treated the same way. But this caused me to descend into a rabbit hole. I wanted to figure out who was answering the call to protect vulnerable animals when the protest signs came down and the small crowds dispersed. My search led me to the Animal Rescue League of Boston, known widely as ARL. They're one of the largest community-based nonprofit organizations in Massachusetts. And they don't just run adoption shelters. They operate as a fully functional, specialized law enforcement branch dedicated to bringing abusers to justice and rescuing animals from neglect. And after contacting with them, I was so lucky to be able to talk to and interview the director of law enforcement from ARL herself.
2: Rescue League Law Enforcement Department is comprised of special Massachusetts State Police officers. They are specifically appointed by the Colonel of the Massachusetts State Police to enforce animal cruelty and neglect within the state of Massachusetts.
1: So who you just heard right now was Karen Lestraco, the director of law enforcement from ARL. She's sort of like the overseer of a unique team that operates with a ton of historic backing, which I'm sort of impressed and shocked by. Long before modern animal rights movements made any sort of headline, Massachusetts was already laying down the groundwork to protect the vulnerable.
2: So for me personally, so Massachusetts has some of the oldest animal cruelty laws in the country. In fact, they go all the way back to when we were a colony. And Massachusetts, you know, they've evolved over the past several hundred years and have remained some of the strongest in the country.
1: So investigating animal brutality crimes takes a particularly rare blend of law enforcement experience and a sense of deep empathy. And for Lestraco, stepping into this specialized leadership role at this nonprofit allowed her to sort of bridge two distinct worlds that made up who she is.
2: My background worked perfectly in the sense that I had started off working with animals for animal rights and, you know, in animal regulatory areas and legislation. And this was an area that I think really fit well with my law enforcement background as well. And I think working for a nonprofit organization also is something that I was really interested in. My career has basically been with government, working in the public sector rather than sort of the private sector. So it really meshed, I think, very well.
1: I suppose in a very fast-paced world that we live in, I think it's pretty easy to fall into the cynical trap of thinking people simply just don't care anymore about anything. But if you take a moment to look past the bleakness and really look into the heart of a community, you'll find dedicated teams hard at work to keep Boston a brighter place. The ARL proves that protecting those who cannot protect themselves remains one of the most vital, noble missions of Boston. And I'm so happy that I was able to interview and be a part of that. For You Are Here, I am Marie Cintron.

0: You're listening to You Are Here. I'm your host, Birdie Deal. Our second story this hour takes us to Somerville's Union Square, where the 21st annual What the Fluff Festival brought people together to celebrate the marshmallow spread. From fluff-inspired art and sweet treats to fluff jousting and live performances, the festival offered more than a sugar rush. It also gave local artists, small businesses, and student fundraisers a chance to connect with their community. You Are Here's Addison Lee has the story on how a shared love of fluff helps Somerville stick together.
1: Last Saturday, Somerville hosted its 21st annual What the Fluff Festival. Union Square was packed with vendors selling everything from marshmallow fluff-shaped bathroom rugs to fluff-infused Choco Tacos. This tradition started as a collaboration between Union Square Main Streets and Somerville Arts and Culture Division to support local businesses and artists. Abigail McMurray, the founder of Yayu Paper Objects, shared how she got involved in the event.
2: I lived for several years in the neighborhood, so Fluff Fest is near and dear to my heart, and when my business was at a place where I could participate in an event at this scale, then I signed up and was fortunate enough to be accepted.
1: McMurray's tent featured Fluffernutter-inspired ornaments, a project she featured on Instagram prior to the festival. However, I found that not only artists and business owners benefited from the event. I was also able to talk to Rainer Weisdahl, a senior at Somerville High School. Weisdahl was selling Fluffernutters to raise money for his school band.
3: It's crazy. Last year we made 1,500 Fluffernutters, and we sold out in 2-3 hours. This year we made 2,000, and we're still selling out at the same time. Yeah, big business for Fluffernutters, apparently.
1: If you've never had a Fluffernutter, it is essentially what it sounds like, a peanut butter and fluff sandwich. But those were not the only treats being sold at What the Fluff. I also got to taste the viral Fluffy Seagull Latte, which was a peanut butter-flavored latte with a fluff-coated cup. Although all of these treats may bring in the casual tourist or passerby, I found that the sense of community was the largest takeaway from the Fluff Festival. Sure, the people there were drawn in by their shared love of the marshmallow spread, but the support that the people brought to their local visionaries is really what made the event, pardon the pun, stick with me. While some attendees queued in line for sweet treats, others watched the designated shenanigans stage, where volunteers took part in activities like fluff jousting and fluff musical chairs. Another stage held fluff and jam performances and speeches. Having an event that people can look forward to and get involved with can help tie a community closer together. People from all age ranges, like the high schoolers who are fundraising for their band, and the people who have been going every year since 2006, find a common ground to gather and foster connections. For You Are Here, I'm Addison Lee.

0: If you're now just tuning in, you're listening to WERS, our weekly public affairs show, You Are Here. I'm your host, Birdie Deal. Our third story this hour explores how vintage shopping can help people find more than just a new outfit. 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It's about choosing pieces that reflect who they are. You Are Here's Charlotte Waite spoke with shoppers and a vendor about individuality, personal expression, and the search for something different.
1: For some shoppers, finding the right outfit means looking beyond mainstream fashion. 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The market brought more than 50 vendors to the venue, selling vintage clothing, jewelry, and other unique items. 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
2: You can find one-of-a-kind pieces and also at a really
3: normally
2: good price. Yeah,
3: price.
2: This is not the case here, but yeah.
1: May, a Northeastern student, says finding something unique is about more than just having a different outfit. For her, clothing is also a way to express herself. That focus on individuality is something vendors see from shoppers as well. Naya recently started her own business with a friend who is a fashion designer in Turkey.
4: Because the stuff here are unique, like you can't find them everywhere.
2: Yeah.
4: And the vendors here are trying to select the unique pieces that not all of the stores have them. That's why it's always crowded here more than
1: Naya says vendors at vintage markets intentionally look for pieces that shoppers may not find in mainstream stores. She says that search for unique pieces is part of what attracts people to vintage markets in the first place. For another Northeastern student, Eve, the appeal of vintage clothing also comes down to personal expression. Rather than simply following what is available in mainstream stores, Eve says she thinks more intentionally about how her clothing represents her. For shoppers like May and Eve, vintage clothing can offer a way to find pieces that feel more personal and individual.
3: Yeah, it's just a way to be really intentional about how I present myself.
1: Whether it's finding a one-of-a-kind piece or choosing clothes that reflect who they are, vintage shoppers say the appeal goes beyond simply buying something new. For You Are Here, I'm Charlotte Waite.

0: Welcome back to You Are Here, WERS's weekly public affairs show. I'm Bertie Deal, your host this morning. Our fourth story this hour takes us to the 41st annual College Fest, where students from across Boston gathered at the Citizens House of Blues for entertainment, giveaways, and a chance to connect. From snack samples to travel vouchers, the event offered plenty of college perks, but for some attendees, the biggest draw as the opportunity to meet students beyond their own campuses. You Are Here's Katie Taylor speaks with students and a brand representative about how this back-to-school tradition brings Boston's college community together.
1: Last weekend, the brand Toast hosted its 41st annual College Fest for local students. Food, entertainment, and travel brands filled the Citizen House of Blues on Sunday with Roku giveaways and Olipop sodas. Located right by Fenway Park, students traveled from all different schools to check it out. Open to anyone in college, College Fest has been a long-standing way to be part of the Boston community.
2: I feel like the opportunity to meet other people is great, and also experiencing like all the different perks of being in college.
1: Sabrina, a student from Wentworth Institute of Technology, says how she was able to connect with other students. She met people from Boston University, Emerson College, and Harvard all at one event. With the amount of schools in Boston and their close proximity, there is always somewhere to go and find other students.
3: I appreciate all of the events that you can, like, just go to with someone else.
1: Talking to Brenna from Wentworth, she shared how she came to the event after being handed a flyer in the city and was glad she made the trip. Not only was College Fest filled with a student community, brand representatives also took the opportunity to connect. I was able to talk to Evan Goddard, the chip bag mascot for Lesser Evil.
4: Our brand is mostly known for its popcorn, and we knew that the outcome here in Boston and with the college students was going to be huge, and we really wanted to support the local community here.
1: For brands like Lesser Evil, College Fest offers a way for them to lend a helping hand to students in college. Advocating for healthier snacks, Evan shared samples of Lesser Evil's new chip releases to students. Similar to them, brands such as Flixbus and ScholarTrip offered travel vouchers for students who have to commute or travel far to get home. For both students and brands, College Fest was a way for the Boston community to shine. Next year, College Fest plans to return for its 42nd year to keep this back-to-school tradition alive. For You Are Here, I'm Katie Taylor.

0: If you're now just tuning in, you're listening to WERS, our weekly public affairs show, You Are Here. I'm your host, Birdie Deal. Our fifth story this hour is on the history of the 54th Massachusetts Volunteer Infantry and the struggle for equality that began long before its soldiers marched into the Civil War. While their service is commemorated by a memorial on Boston Common, their story also reaches into the schools, churches, and black communities of Beacon Hill. From challenging school segregation to demanding equal pay, these men fought for freedom and recognition in a country that had denied them both. You Are Here's Piper Green speaks with historians about the community that helped shape the regiment and how its soldiers helped claim rather than simply receive emancipation.
1: In the spring of 1863, hundreds of African American men marched through the streets of Boston to fight in the Civil War. They were the 54th Massachusetts Volunteer Infantry, one of the Union Army's first regiments of African American soldiers, led by white officers and commanded by Colonel Robert Gould Shaw. Now, most Boston residents might recognize this name from the memorial that sits in the Common at the corner of Beacon Street and Park Street. But after talking with historians, I've come to realize that the march to battle commemorated by this memorial is hardly the beginning of the infantry's story. Although the 54th recruited soldiers from across the country, for many of these men, the path to the regiment began years earlier, in the streets, schools, churches, and neighborhoods of Boston, particularly Beacon Hill. So, what was life like for these men before they became soldiers? And what motivated them to fight for a country that had discriminated against them for generations? In the decades before the Civil War, Boston's African American population was concentrated mainly in Beacon Hill. U.S. Census records from 1830 through 1850 show that more than half of the city's roughly 2,000 black residents lived around or in the North Slope. But Beacon Hill was also a center of black political and community life, and a place where residents were fighting for equality. One of the most important battles was over education. Boston's public schools were technically open to children of all races, but black students faced harassment and discrimination from white teachers and also students. They held classes in basements and sitting rooms instead, until black community leaders established the Abel Smith School in 1835, and eventually secured public funding for it. But over the following decades, the city diverted resources away from the Abel Smith School, leaving it overcrowded and deteriorating. By the 1840s, black parents had spent 15 years campaigning to end public school segregation, to no avail. Then, in 1849, a man named Benjamin Roberts, who was unable to enlist his daughter in a white school closer to their home, found a new legal avenue to challenge the system. To break it all down is Boston Park Service Ranger John Roney.
2: And then there's a statute written up in the Massachusetts legislature that you can recover damages on behalf of your child if they are denied this access to material, to education facilities. So seeing these kind of arguments, seeing what's going on, he thinks enough of a perfect storm is built up, he's got a case. So he takes it to the courts, and there's some lawyers who are eager to take it up.
1: Roberts ended up losing the case, but the political pressure it generated helped push the Massachusetts legislature to outlaw public school segregation in 1855, making Massachusetts one of the first states in the country to do so. This fight over integrated education was part of a national abolitionist struggle. A couple years before, the Fugitive Slave Act of 1850 required escaped enslaved people to be captured and returned, while also criminalizing the abolitionists who helped them. It reduced the amount of people willing to risk the slow and careful process of escape and forced more people to take a side. When the Civil War officially started, black Americans were barred from serving in the U.S. Army, as Lincoln believed this could hinder his aims to keep the loyal border states from seceding. But 2 years into the war in 1863, he issued the Emancipation Proclamation, formally making the arming of black troops a logical and necessary step to cripple the Confederate war effort. Associate Professor of African American Studies and History at Emerson College, Mary Crabtree, adds that the Lincoln administration's proclamation was a suggestion of a constitutionally enshrined place in America.
3: And in doing so, he kind of held out the possibility that black men could eventually kind of be understood as American citizens. Because up until that point, there was no explicit birthright citizenship in the U.S. Constitution. That doesn't come about until the 14th Amendment after the Civil War is over. And so it was seen as like, not a promise, but the possibility of that kind of citizenship.
1: The Emancipation Proclamation was offered to these men as a chance to fight slavery and potentially claim a place in the nation that had denied them full citizenship. But there are glaring contradictions to that position, and because of this, many men were initially reluctant to enlist. If the country didn't recognize their citizenship, some questioned why they should sacrifice their lives for it. And those who did enlist were not promised equal treatment. The Secretary of War at the time, Edwin Stanton, had initially promised equal pay for black soldiers, but that decision was reversed. He changed his mind, and members of the 54th were instead set to receive nearly half the pay of white soldiers.
3: And that made it harder to make the case, because it was like, they don't even think your sacrifice to fight in this war is worth the same amount.
1: The entire regiment, along with its officers, refused to accept this and went without pay for roughly a year and a half. They continued serving while refusing their wages until Congress passed a law in 1864 establishing equal pay. From education to citizenship to equal pay, these men were increasingly demanding recognition from the same country they were fighting to defend. The soldiers of the 54th Massachusetts Volunteer Infantry had spent years living the contradictions of American democracy, and for the first time, they had the opportunity to take the struggle to the battlefield. The story of the 54th complicates a common narrative we hold around the Civil War.
3: We often talk about Lincoln as the Great Emancipator, as a way to talk about emancipation as something that was like given by white people to black people. And when you look at what the Massachusetts 54th did, when you look at what black soldiers did, and when you also look at all of the black people who just left plantations after they, before and after the Emancipation Proclamation, and just were like, I'm done with this, right? And they actually go to the Union Army lines and they like follow the Union Army. There's like hundreds of thousands of people who were, have been enslaved and like leave. And that's an act that is not about being granted in some kind of paternalistic way freedom, but someone taking and making a claim to being free.
1: The men of the 54th marched south from a city where they had already spent years fighting for equality. They were fighting the Confederacy, but also fighting for a different version of what it meant to be American. And that fight began a long time before they ever put on a uniform, right here in Boston. For WERS, I'm Piper Green.

0: Welcome back to You Are Here, WERS's weekly public affairs show. I'm Bertie Deal, your host this morning. Our sixth story this hour asks what we want from our neighborhood coffee shops. A quick cup on the go or a place to sit, connect, and feel at home. You Are Here's Inari Gerhart takes a critical look at Blank Street, exploring how its business model and social media appeal compare with the qualities she values in a local cafe. Through one customer's experience and her own love of coffee, she reflects on the relationship between convenience, quality, and community. Here's the story now.
1: Every night, I go to bed thinking about how excited I am for my morning coffee. And every morning, I wake up eager to drink that coffee. I'm a coffee lover through and through. Because of this, I tend to be pretty opinionated about where I get my coffee. And ever since learning about Blank Street, a coffee chain founded in New York City, but with several locations in Boston, I knew something didn't feel quite right. The two founders of Blank Street, Isam Freya and Vinay Menda, met at university and worked together at a venture capital fund, where they formulated the idea of Blank Street. Immediately, that raises some red flags for me. This is not a shop formed because they wanted to create a third space or for the love of a fun little bev or anything like that. This is only affirmed by the fact that Blank Street is not an independent chain. For all of us non-finance people, that means it is not a standalone business, but actually relies on a parent company or external funding. AKA, other businesses and companies have been investing and banking Blank Street since the start. Some of those companies include General Atlantic, Tiger Global Management, and HOF Capital, all of which are private equity or investment firms, not cute or passionate about coffee cafes. The controversy around private equity companies is a whole separate conversation to be had another time, but what we can gather on the surface of this information is that these people don't really care about the coffee. It's just about finding a way to maximize profit from us, the consumers, in a competitive market. It feels pretty unhuman. However, that being said, coffee chains being backed by big money, non-coffee companies isn't really anything new. One of my favorite chains ever back home, Phil's Coffee, was recently bought by a private equity firm to be grouped with Pete's Coffee and Blue Bottle, just to name a few other examples. To quote one of the owners, as stated in a New York Times article on Blank Street, "We don't need to be the most amazing cup of coffee you've ever had," Mr. Freja said. "We want to be the really good cup of coffee that you drink twice a day, every day." What I gathered from this is that they don't truly care about the quality. They just want it to be good enough so that you come back for more. Knowing this information, I wanted to know why people even went in the first place, now understanding that quality is not really their first priority. It's pretty popular, but not really for anything in particular. Grace Sheldon, a student in the Boston area, told me she
2: saw videos about Blank Street on TikTok, and there's like no seating. It's super like minimalist.
1: She also told me about how the workers are
2: they're not the kindest like people. They're like not very kind or like welcoming.
1: So a large audience for Blank Street is reached through social media, at least for Grace and likely many others, given that even I've seen it on my For You page. It's one of the many trends born from TikTok and Instagram, despite a not-so-inviting environment once you actually get there. Grace kind of gets at how it feels like the customer is not supposed to want to stick around, emotionally but also physically. According to the New York Times, most Blank Streets are less than 350 square feet, so not much room for anyone to sit around. And Grace established for us that the feeling of the cafe is not one that anyone would want to hang out in, so it's really about getting the coffee and then leaving. The kind of business Blank Street creates does not incentivize a customer to care about what they're drinking either. If the owners themselves aren't super passionate about coffee, the consumers likely aren't either. There's nothing wrong with that exactly, but it would be a much more interesting and fulfilling environment if sometimes we did ask ourselves how the coffee is made or where the beans came from. The people that do ask themselves those questions and scour for the best coffee shops in Boston are critical of Blank Street, though. The espresso equipment is fully automatic, which means the baristas don't even tamp the coffee grounds or do much preparation of the coffee they're serving. The cold brew isn't even authentic cold brew. They created this thing called a cold brew shot. This is an example of where technology doesn't really need to interfere. In a Forbes article, founder Menda explained that the main technology we use in stores, such as espresso equipment, is fully automatic, so baristas can focus most of their time engaging with customers, enhancing their in-store experience. But We just talked to Grace, who said baristas are the opposite of engaged with their customers. So, again, it has nothing to do with our experience, but everything to do with our money. Funnily enough, their original business model was to pose themselves as a semi-local business. But as people in cities like New York and Boston noticed their takeover of previously owned local businesses or their joining of neighborhoods with predominantly local businesses, they couldn't really successfully do that. In New York, that was when they opened next to an Everyman Espresso, and in our city, it was when they took over the historic Twin Donuts Diner in Allston. In that moment, Blank Street's local disguise fell off, and they switched to a new plan over time. It was about consistent and market-priced coffee. Once they hit over 100 locations, the local narrative had to die. Look, it may seem silly to care this much about coffee. I understand not thinking too much about it, but there's so much delight to be had in coffee. I love sitting at the Thinking Cup on Tremont in their beautiful yellow lighting and drinking lattes with house-made syrups, reading and people-watching. I've already had conversations with baristas there after barely a month, and I've witnessed first dates, servers talking with regulars and family reunions. I feel confident that I can ask a barista a question, and they not only could tell me where their beans came from, recommend me a specific roast, and deliver something special from around the world, but do so with passion. The right coffee shop just feels like home. I don't think the right coffee shop is one that doesn't want you to stay there or not serve you the best coffee they could. For You Are Here, I'm Inari Gerhart.

0: Welcome back to You Are Here, WERS's weekly public affairs show. I'm Verdi Diehl, your host this morning. Our last story this hour takes us to the Science Carnival at MIT's Kendall Square Open Space, where families explored hands-on activities and shared the joy of discovery. From colorful brain challenges to a traveling lab gene editing quiz, the event invited visitors to experiment, ask questions, and try something new. You Are Here's Emma Notman-Villegas and Aaron Davis spoke with educators, event organizers, and a young science enthusiast about how play and curiosity can help bring science to life.
1: It was really windy last Sunday when we went to the MIT Science Carnival.
2: At first, the fair was sprinkled with people, an average of one family at a booth. But the longer we stayed, the more families began to show up, and the less space there was to walk without bumping into a stroller.
1: The Cambridge Carnival is just a small portion of the bigger celebration, MIT Future Fest. Future Fest is an annual event to, quote, converge cutting-edge research and bold new ideas ready to shape the world, end quote, according to the MIT Museum website.
2: The Future Fest opens the door of multiple MIT labs and workshops with teachers and students alike, hosting public talks, performances, and walking tours. Though the Future Fest was only open to members of the MIT Museum, as well as the MIT faculty, staff, and students, and ticket holders, the carnival was open to the public, which is how we got to go.
1: The carnival took place on the Kendall/MIT open space, with booths lining the walkway that had interactive activities about all areas of science. We spoke to Michael John Gorman, the director of the MIT Museum, to learn more about the event.
3: And this is an event that happens every year, and it's really a celebration of science, and we are in a place which is really the epicenter of science for the U.S. and really for the world. I mean, Kendall Square is sometimes called the most innovative square mile on the planet. This is the heart of the biotech. It's also, but really, it's about giving people a chance to experiment, to try things out, and to share in the joy of discovery.
2: We visit a booth for the Gab Lab, that is G-A-A-B-L-A-B, which is a lab at the Harvard Graduate School of Education. Harvard undergraduate research intern Marley Nielsen was standing with the Gab Lab booth.
4: Our main mission is to help be educational about neuroscience and kind of like combine comprehensive, like age-appropriate longitudinal

0: I don't know, it's so cool. Kids are inherently curious and they like want to ask questions and learn. So I think it's super important that they start doing it at a young age. And like Cambridge is such an amazing place to do that. So
1: after we checked out the Gab Lab, we headed over to the Curiosity Cube, a portable lab that travels around the country bringing cool science activities to children. And this weekend, anyone who came to the carnival.
2: We went inside the cube and with the help of some very friendly volunteer scientists, we started playing a gene editing themed quiz. And I'm proud to report we got all the answers right. After that, we spoke with Curiosity Cube coordinator, Audra DiMariano.
3: My favorite part about being at the Cambridge Science Festival is witnessing all the incredibly curious kids. They are so engaged, they ask great questions, and I also love running into the different educators that are looking for new ideas for their classrooms. It's a great community, and everybody's just here to be curious and learn something new for the day.
1: Finally, we ended our trip to the MIT Science Fair on the lawn, where we could hear presentations by different members of the MIT faculty and a science podcaster.
2: There, we heard from Ella Perea, a Girl Scout who was attending the carnival. She told us her favorite part of the carnival so far had been the mixing parts and mixing colors station.
1: She then went on to tell us why she likes science.
4: I like doing experiments, like something plus something equals like an explosion of baking soda or something.
1: All in all, the Science Carnival was a great opportunity for curious kids to get the chance to ask questions over and over without consequence.
2: Gorman said that it's important to bring science out into the streets, so the public and kids like Ella have the chance to know and form a connection with the scientists behind the research.
5: I think it's exciting. There's nothing better than that human connection to really understand what fires these people up, what makes them curious, what makes them ask questions, and I think to share some of that enthusiasm with the community is an important thing.
1: For You Are Here, I'm Emma.
2: And I'm Aaron.
6: You are 3 years old. Woo, let's hear it for Rory. Now, Rory, do you like science too?

0: If you're now just tuning in, you're listening to ERS, our weekly public affairs show. You are here. I'm your host, Birdie Deal. Our last story this hour is from the archives and dives into the topic of comic book and graphic novel censorship. Following the Islamic Revolution, Marjane Satrapi published an autobiography graphic novel depicting her early childhood to young adult life leaving Iran for France, titled Persepolis. The book caught criticism after its publication due to some of the images being called obscene or inappropriate. Schools deny the book and its history curriculum, and history experts are torn on the contributions the book makes to history. You Are Here's Phil Jones has the story on the debate of Persepolis.
1: It is the tale of Persepolis.
2: In the middle of a revolution.
3: Down with the shock. Margie, go to bed now.
2: Down. Marjan is growing up.
1: Marjane Satrapi's graphic novel follows a young girl as she grows during the 1979 Islamic Revolution in Iran. It explores her family's role as middle-class socialists and their dismay with the Islamic Revolution and the later war with Iraq. In the second part of the story, Marjane departs Iran for France and watches her country from the distance of Western Europe. Along the way, she explores communism, sexuality, and the music of Iron Maiden.
4: The time has come to reap the rewards of our soldiers' bravery. Tonight, our army destroyed 63 tanks and 26 Iraqi fighters.
1: Persepolis, subtitled The Story of Childhood, is both a deeply personal story and a unique lens into Iranian society. But the book's legacy is just as intriguing as its contents. Critics have showered Persepolis with acclaim since its first volume was published in 2000. The story was even adapted into an Academy Award-nominated film in 2007. Yet Persepolis is also one of the most challenged books of the 21st century, from sparking violence in Tunisia to being quietly snubbed in Chicago classrooms. Persepolis is a highly controversial book, but what makes this graphic novel, a medium many associate with superheroes,

0: and children's cartoons so incendiary. Jocelyn Cesari is the director of the Islam in the West program at Harvard.
1: Persepolis is not seen as legitimate because of the depiction of God and also the fact that God is presented in a human way, which is a big, big prohibition in Islam.
0: The book is banned in Iran. The government there claims it's Islamophobic and critical of the revolution.
1: You can compare the status of Persepolis to the rejection of the Satanic Verses by Salman Rushdie.
0: Professor Elizabeth Manns of Tufts University thinks that the book's significance may lie in shedding light on some lesser-known aspects of the revolution.
2: It's a very good description of how sort of leftist liberals, but not extreme left liberals, who had a great deal to do with the coming of the Iranian Revolution and welcomed it, how they felt themselves betrayed.
0: Manns agrees that the revolution was more complex than Western media depicted it.
2: People have tended, because Khomeini came to power, to see the revolution as primarily a religious one, to overemphasize the religious aspect of it from the beginning.
0: Satrapi doesn't deny the existence of the horrors of the Iranian Revolution, as shown on televisions across the world. But the revolution is not the only Iranian reality. Persepolis shows an Iran that is human, at times even humorous. One of the most memorable scenes depicts young Marjan accepting a dare from friends as they drive through town.
3: Dare me to take my veil off?
4: You wouldn't dare.
0: But Professor Cesari feels that the satire of the book is challenging for many Muslims.
1: Some people start asking, do Muslims have a sense of humor or not? Can you be Muslim and funny? Because there are lots of limits on topics that can be taken as satirical.
0: Several Islamic groups have taken serious objection to the satire, and the 2007 film adaptation has caused stir as well. In 2011, a television station in Tunisia was attacked by protesters for broadcasting the film. The group of Salafi radicals attempted to set the station on fire and attacked police officers with knives and stones. The station's owner was eventually convicted for disturbing public order by displaying images of God. The film has also been challenged in Thailand and Lebanon for opposing Islamic tradition. Most attacks raised against the novel have been from Islamic groups. But there is another demographic that has raised eyebrows towards Persepolis. School boards.
1: If you don't have the framework to think of Iran in the way that Persepolis depicts it, you're not going to get it.
0: The administration of Chicago public schools is one group that may not, as Cesari says, get it. In fact, Persepolis, a novel dealing largely with early childhood, remains banned in 7th grade classrooms in Chicago public schools. But according to Deborah Caldwell Stone of the American Library Association, the issue here is not the depiction of deities.
5: A number of adults expressed concern about two or three panels.
0: The panels in question show torture at the hands of the Iranian government.
5: One image showed a guard urinating on a prisoner.
0: The microscopic depiction of a man's penis caused Persepolis to be pulled without warning from classrooms district-wide in 2013. Cesari thinks there are deeper motivations at work here than just one illustration. She feels Americans aren't used to looking at Iran through a new, personal lens.
1: It's uncomfortable. It puts Americans out of their comfort zone.
0: The students and teachers of the district quickly mounted a protest in defense of the book and the First Amendment. Eventually, Persepolis was reinstated for grade 11, but it remains banned in 7th grade classrooms and is under consideration for grades 8 through 10. Still, teachers believe the book is an important part of educating young people about Iran and Islamic culture.
1: In this sense, Persepolis can probably not fulfill this goal of educating young Americans, but at least making them more aware that Iranian society is more nuanced, more complex, and again, more sophisticated than we think it is.
0: Chicago's story is far from an isolated incident. Persepolis has been challenged in the North Shore School District of Washington State as well. and it is just one of many graphic novels being challenged nationwide. The challenges to Satrapi's novel are part of a growing national conversation about the acceptance of comic books and graphic novels as literature. Caldwell Stone and the ALA are one group that feels the medium is full of possibilities.
5: We are visual people, and we engage the world through more than just thinking about it, and graphic novels make that possible for us to visualize a whole culture or world.
0: But for many, the visual is what makes graphic novels dangerous. Indeed, one of the most continually attacked books in America is In the Night Kitchen by Maurice Sendak, over the issue of an illustration. The story follows a young boy's dream as he visits the surreal night kitchen and adventures in a homemade plane. The book was adapted into a short film in 1987. The one area of contention in both book and movie occurs when Mickey first begins to dream.
4: And fell through the dark, out of his clothes, into the light of the night kitchen.
0: In the Night Kitchen is intended for children, but the illustrations have troubled parents. When Mickey floats out of his clothes, his penis can be seen. In a 2012 interview with Stephen Colbert, author Maurice Sendak explained why he chose to illustrate Mickey in this way.
6: He's a boy.
7: Yeah, but you don't have to rub it in our face. Why boys wear pants?
6: Not when they're dreaming. Have you never had a dream yourself where you were totally naked?
7: No.
6: I think you're a man of little imagination.
0: In the Night Kitchen joins Persepolis as books that are attacked for illustrations deemed obscene. The criticism increases when illustrations are provided dealing with more intense subject matter than a young man building an airplane out of bread dough. Comics are especially vulnerable to attack. Charles Brownstein, member of the Comic Book Legal Defense Fund, points out that many people don't view comics as an appropriate medium for stories like Persepolis.
8: Historically, comics have been a bit of a disreputable art form in the court of public opinion.
0: Much of the stigma surrounding comic books is a result of the 1954 government hearings on comics, which led to the adoption of self-censoring graphic content such as nudity by the comic industry. It has been with the gradual decrease in self-censorship that comics have again come under serious fire from outside critics.
8: The issue in these cases is not that somebody says, I do not want this in my home, I don't want my kids reading this. The issue is when somebody says, I don't want this book in anybody's home.
0: And the attacks are almost never aimed at comics for adults, as Caldwell Stone points out.
5: Where we see challenges is where it's a work intended for young people, or it's an adult work of literature or an adult graphic novel that's provided to young people as part of school curriculum, such as Persepolis.
0: Charles Brownstein is surprised that he has to defend so many graphic novels.
8: Never in a million years would I have imagined that I'd be writing letters to school boards protecting comics designed for middle grade readers from being read by middle grade readers.
0: Sometimes school boards are bypassed when individuals take censorship into their own hands. Expurgation is the act of defacing a book with the intent of obliterating sections deemed offensive. Expurgation takes many forms, from blacking out the N-word in Huckleberry Finn to whiting out the nudity in the Night Kitchen. Caldwell Stone says the American Library Association deems this practice intolerable.
5: You may not like this book, but it doesn't mean that someone else in the library may not appreciate it, and that you as an individual don't have a right to prevent them from reading the book as it was written.
0: Yet, the majority of libraries contain undefaced and appreciated comics. And while censorship is still very much an issue, graphic novels like Persepolis are increasingly seen as legitimate works of art.
8: Just this past weekend, the Caldecott honored This One Summer by Mariko and Jillian Samaki, the first time a graphic novel has won that extremely high honor for children's picture books.
0: Persepolis has been critically acclaimed since first appearing over a decade ago, but critical support cannot protect a work of art from being censored, even in a country founded on the principles of free speech.
5: Given the current context of our politics, our international engagements, I think it can be broadly enlightening as well for those who might have a very limited view of growing up in the Middle East.
0: Cesari thinks stories like Persepolis can help Americans better understand a nation with a complex history, though the book must be part of a larger process.
1: It cannot be the only tool to change American opinion on Iran. It has to be part of a broader process of education or communication or exposition about what is the Iranian culture, what are the differences between different Muslim contexts, and this, it's not happening now. So you cannot expect American parents to embrace such a work.
0: It remains to be seen if parents will ever fully embrace Persepolis, and whether it will ever be uncontested in classrooms. One thing is clear. The era of censorship in the U.S. is not over. And 15 years since publication, neither is the tale of Persepolis. For You Are Here, I'm Philip Jones.

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For now, I'm Birdie Deal. 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

0: My name is Hal Slifer. Welcome to Chagigah Radio on 88.9 WERS. It's early on a Sunday morning here in Boston, and wherever you're listening, come on over, pull up a chair at the Chagigah breakfast table. Maybe the coffee is already brewing, maybe there's a bagel in the toaster, maybe you're still deciding whether it's actually time to get out of bed, but that's okay. I don't know what you're doing, but I know what I'm doing. I'm going to provide the music. For the next 3 hours, we get to close the door on the rest of the week for just a little while. No politics, no news, no noise, just music, memories, and a few laughs and some good company on a Sunday morning. And during the first hour, our 7 o'clock hour, we continue something for you, the Chagigah listener. We've created the Chagigah Top 36, your favorite singers and performers from the Chagigah Music Library. So I'll tell you what, it's time to get serious. Let's bring on number 11, Hanan Ben Ari.
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I am so glad you joined us this morning on Hagiga Radio. We're counting down the top 36 musicians from the Hagiga Library. Number 11, Hanan Ben-Ari. He's one of those musicians who reminds us just how much Israeli popular music has changed. He grew up in a religious family, one of six children, studied at yeshiva. But when you listen to his music and you hear the influence that goes beyond traditional religious music. He's into pop, soul, rock, and the sound of modern Israel. And I think that's part of the appeal, that he doesn't present himself as someone who knows all the answers. His tunes are personal. They can deal with faith, with doubt, family, relationships, identity, and just trying to figure out how we all fit into the world. His music reaches people from so many different backgrounds, traditional, contemporary, religious, and secular. Very Israeli, but dealing with questions that are universal. Your number 11 artist on the Hagiga Top 36, Hanan Ben-Ari.

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1: Sunday morning on Chagigah Radio, playing the top 36 musicians from the Chagigah Music Library. I've got the music, and in fact, if you supply the coffee and the bagels, I think that you and I have a pretty good arrangement. A lot more music coming your way. Just heard number 11, Anan Ben Ari. I love his music. I might not pronounce his name exactly, but I do love his music. Let's go to a Chagigah Extra before we enter the top, well, the top 10 of your favorite musicians. It's a woman known as Shoshana Damari. A lot of people say, I don't know that name. And other people say, oh my gosh, she was one of the first great recording artists back in the early days of Israeli music on the radio. Here's a tune by Shoshana Damari, her big hit. You know the tune. If you don't, you're going to hear it right now.

0: Sunday morning on Chagiga Radio, you and I happen to be counting down the top 36 musicians. And I'll tell you, there's no right or wrong answer. These are the musicians that you voted for. Some are legends, some are newer voices, some are musicians that we play in Chagiga Radio, and I've been doing it for years. In fact, I'm entering into my 10th year this July of being your host on Chagiga Radio. And every once in a while, a name shows up on the list that says, that person is in the Chagiga Top 36. Well, one of those people, one of those performers, one of those musicians helps get us into the Chagiga Top 10. We'll find out who that woman is, and we'll find out in less than a minute.
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Good morning to you. So glad you joined me on this Sunday morning. You know what I love best about the 7 o'clock hour when we count down the Chagigah Top 36? Every Sunday morning we open up the enormous Chagigah Music Library, and you never know quite where this library is going to take us. We could be in Israel one moment, New York the next, go back 70 years, and then jump right back into music from today. Different generations, different styles, different languages, but somehow they all have one place around our Chagigah breakfast table. And in place number 10 of your Chagigah top 10 from the Chagigah Music Library, belongs to a wonderful woman. Her name, Naomi Shemer. There are songwriters who write pop tunes, then there are songwriters whose music becomes part of a country's memory. Well, that happens to be the tune writer, Naomi Shemer. She wrote melodies, she wrote lyrics, she translated tunes, and again she found a way to put the Israeli experience into music. And of course, the tune that Naomi wrote is the beautiful Jerusalem of Gold. It was written for Israel's Song Festival in 1967, and it happened to come out on the radio charts right before the Six-Day War. And then history changed that tune. History changed 1967. And it was just not another tune for the Israeli Tune Festival. It was a tune of Israel, and it was a tune of Yerushalayim, Shel Zahav. Number 10 on the Chagigah Top 36, the music of Naomi Shemer.

Number 10 on the Chagigah Top 36, Naomi Shemer. We're ready to go to number 9 on the Chagigah Top 36, and it's the music of Billy Joel. We've been to the music all over the world.

0: Yes, this is why I love the Chagigah Top 36. We went from number 10, Naomi Shemer, and now we're heading to Long Island. Billy Joel, he sold millions and millions of records. He filled arenas around the world, and he wrote songs that practically everyone can sing after hearing just a few bars of that music. And yes, there's a Jewish family story behind Mr. Piano Man. And number 9, we're talking about the story of Billy Joel. He was born in the Bronx in 1949, grew up in Long Island, but the Joel family story began long before the Piano Man started. Billy's father, Howard Joel, was born in Germany into a Jewish family. The family fled Nazi Germany and eventually made its way to the United States. When they moved to the Bronx, they bought Billy Joel a piano, and he learned to become the Piano Man. We're playing the music of number 9 on the Chagigah Top 36, the music of Billy Joel. Let's do a Chagigah connection. One tune in Hebrew, one tune in English, and the music is definitely the music of Billy Joel.
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0: This morning, you and I went on a journey, a musical journey in the Chagigah Top 36. Number 11, we went to Israel for the music of Hanan Ben Ari. Number 10, Naomi Shemer, one of the great architects of the Israeli tune book. And then, number 9, Billy Joel, From the Bronx, Long Island, to Madison Square Garden, and around the world. And only on Chagigah can you make that trip before. Make that trip before breakfast. Remember, you chose the tunes. This is your Chagigah Top 36 from the Chagigah Music Library. We're heading into that 8 o'clock hour. Tons of dedications and music requests during our 8 o'clock hour. But before we get there, let's bring on Linda, our Chagigah staff announcer, and she will tell us exactly what radio station we're listening to.
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0: Good morning, Boker Tov, Shalom, and welcome to Haggigah. It's a Sunday morning, October 11th. We're here, right here at 88.9 in Boston, streaming around the world at WERS.org. And if you're just joining us, you've arrived at one of my favorite hours of Haggigah, 1 hour of dedications and requests. This is the hour where you help pick the music. Maybe there's a tune that brings you back to a wonderful memory, reminds you of someone special, or maybe simply puts a smile on your face. That's what this hour is all about. One of the things I love most about Haggigah is that sometimes a piece of music comes from a story that's just as meaningful as the tune itself. Neil Present, one of our listeners down in Florida, sent me in something rather unusual and very personal. Neil has created a recording using artificial intelligence, but the inspiration behind it comes from something very real, his own family history. It's a musical tribute to his ancestors, including his grandpa Izzy, who grew up in the Ukraine.
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2: Hi, everyone. My name is Neil in Tampa, Florida. Years ago, my grandfather, Izzy Rosenberg, used to tell us kids incredible stories about his hometown of Sokolivka, a vibrant Jewish shtetl in the Ukraine under Russian control. When the violent pogrom struck in the early 1900s, families had to flee for their lives, mine included. Most of them made it to America and settled along the eastern seaboard, with the vast majority of my family landing in Buffalo. I wanted to pass the torch to the next generation, so I wrote and produced this theatrical klezmer-style tune to honor their resilience and keep their memory alive. The name of the song? Sokolivka. That's who we are, and I hope you enjoy it.

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1: Sholem Aleichem. I'm Cantor Vera Brookhuysen of Congregation Bethel in Sudbury, and I'm here to invite you to Bethel on Sunday, October 25th, to learn Hidden Gems of Yiddish Song with Ada Hetko and Lysander Jaffe. Ada and Lysander are seasoned singers and interpreters of Yiddish song who lead Boston-based ensemble Levyosen. In this workshop, we'll explore the power and context of Yiddish song and learn to sing some of Ada and Lysander's favorite off-the-beaten-path Yiddish songs in harmony. You don't need experience with Yiddish or with singing. 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You can find all the details and register for the Sunday, October 25th Hidden Gems workshop by visiting our website, bethelsudbury.org. We are looking forward to singing with you. 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

0: I am so glad you joined us this morning on Haggigah Radio. What a beautiful time of the year in New England. We're right in the middle of a long holiday weekend. The leaves are changing, there's a little chill in the morning air, and everywhere you look, autumn is putting on quite a show. So whether you're enjoying a leisurely breakfast, heading out for a drive, visiting family, or just relaxing at home, I'm delighted you're spending part of your Sunday with us. And remember, here on Haggigah, we're here every Sunday morning from 7 to 10. No politics, no news, no noise from the outside world. Just terrific music, wonderful memories, and a few surprises, and the pleasure of being together. It's the 8 o'clock hour, your dedications and requests. Linda Abramowitz of Fairlawn, New Jersey, sent a nice email. She said, every Sunday morning, my family and I, we sit around our own Haggigah breakfast table, and we love it when you play a tune in English, a tune in Hebrew, maybe a tune in Yiddish. Can you play that wonderful composition you put together, Hal, where you edited Dinah Shore and the Barry Sisters singing a tune? Linda, we definitely can put that together. We'll put it together for you.
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0: Sunday morning on Chagigah Radio. Here we are in a nice long 3-day weekend. For some of us, it's 3 days to relax. Others have 3 days to catch up on anything you didn't get done during the last week. And then there's that one person who makes a nice long list of things they're going to accomplish during this 3-day weekend and somehow spend most of the 3 days looking for that list. Good things happening to you and for me on Chagigah this morning. Going to give you a chance to win tickets to the Boston Jewish Film Festival. We also will be celebrating the upcoming birthday of Paul Simon. Songbook Sam will be here to play some great Paul Simon music. And we have a dedication and request for Martha and Donald Figelman. They live in Framingham, Massachusetts. They said, "Hal, love to hear this song on a Sunday morning." We'll find out what that tune is in just a minute.
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1: Shalom, Hagigah. My name is Stephanie Weitzman, and I am the Hadassah Boston Region President. 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
2: The

0: Good morning to you, Boker Tov. I want to send a big Chagigah shout out to all our friends at Temple Beth Shalom in Needham. Last Sunday, I had the pleasure of presenting my newest in-person multimedia program, American Jewish Humor, the television years, and what a morning it was. We had over 130 people join us for a wonderful brunch, plenty of laughter, great memories, and some of the funniest moments in American television history. But you know, my in-person program is more than just laughter. It's also a celebration of the Jewish writers and performers who helped shape American television and the wonderful ways they brought Jewish identity and culture into our living rooms. And if you'd like to bring American Jewish humor or one of my other multimedia programs to your temple, your synagogue, your organization, just drop me an email at halslifer@wers.org. I'd love to chat with you about that. I've got a busy week coming up with my in-person presentations. I'll be at Brooksby Village. I'll be at Temple Adath Yesharun in Manchester. And mark your calendars for Sunday, November 8th. I'll be bringing American Jewish humor to Temple Neir Tamid in Peabody for another wonderful Sunday brunch. In fact, the rabbi is joining us right now with a special invitation just for you.
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2: I'm Rabbi Matan Pellet from Temple Neir Tamid in Peabody. 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

Sunday morning on Chagigah Radio, we're going to celebrate the upcoming birthday of Paul Simon. Songbook Sam will be here to entertain you. And I've got something very special for you. You, the people that love going to the movies. The Boston Jewish Film Festival is coming back beginning November 4th. And once again, Chagigah is delighted to be part of the excitement. Now, if you've never attended the Boston Jewish Film Festival, you're missing something wonderful. These are films that entertain us, move us, make us laugh, and sometimes introduce us to people and stories we might never have known about. And I've got tickets to give away. This week, I'm going to make it especially easy to enter. No need to record your voice or send an audio message. All you have to do is send me an email and tell me why you'd like to attend the Boston Jewish Film Festival. Maybe you love independent films, maybe you're fascinated by Jewish history or culture, or maybe you just want to enjoy a great evening in front of the big screen. Whatever your reason, I'd love to hear it. Send me an email to halslifer@wers.org. No audio recording, just an email from you saying, I'd love to go to the Boston Jewish Film Festival. And to tell us a little bit more about

So, what are you doing on this nice long holiday weekend? A lot of our Chagigah listeners are traveling around New England this weekend, you know, checking out the leaves, visiting friends, visiting relatives. But let's not forget those of you who absolutely say, I'm not going anywhere, I'm staying right where I am. Maybe you've got the Sunday newspaper, maybe a second cup

0: coffee, a bagel with a little cream cheese, and your favorite chair. And you know something? That sounds like a pretty wonderful holiday weekend to me. Sometimes the best destination is your own living room, especially when Hagi Guy's keeping you company. We've got the music of Paul Simon. He'll be celebrating his birthday October 13th. We'll celebrate his birthday during the 9:30 rock and roll feature. But you know what? Let's celebrate just a little early. Our own Songbook Sam. Sam Posman has been doing a little musical digging, and you know what happens when Sam starts digging. He always finds something very interesting. So this morning, Songbook Sam has another one of his special stories, the story behind the story, taking us into the music and the remarkable career of Paul Simon. Songbook Sam will take us into that 9 o'clock hour, and Songbook Sam will be here in just a moment.
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4: Good morning, Hal. It's Songbook Sam Posman calling from Claremont, Florida, with another feature of The Story Behind the Song. Today, Hagiga Rock and Roll is celebrating the birthday of one of America's greatest songwriters, Paul Simon, who was born on October 13, 1941, in Newark, New Jersey, and then raised in Queens, New York. Most of us came to know Paul as half of the Jewish duo of Simon and Garfunkel. When Simon went solo in 1970, his musical world became even bigger. He explored everything from folk to rock to gospel, jazz, Latin rhythms, and the music of various cultures around the world, including this Jamaican reggae melody, Mother and Child Reunion.

In 1980, Paul really stretched as an artist when he wrote and starred in the movie One Trick Pony, where he played a musician trying to balance life, family, and the realities of making a living on the road. For one of the very few times in his career, Paul Simon had a failure when the film turned out to be a box office flop. However, one of the tunes he wrote for the film soundtrack became a top 10 chart hit, and my personal favorite Paul Simon song, Late in the Evening. Listen close to the song's beginning because it's a big part of the story being told. Legendary drummer Steve Gadd created that unmistakable drum groove, giving it the feeling of several percussionists playing it at once. That, plus plenty of brass, makes this Paul's version of the Wall of Sound. The lyrics make it feel like Paul is looking back at his life through a musical scrapbook. He sings about hearing music as a small child, discovering the radio, picking up a guitar, playing in a band, and how music keeps following him through the different stages of his life. That makes it a pretty appropriate tune for Hagiga, because so much of what we do here is about the music we remember and the memories that come rushing back when we hear it again. So in honor of Paul Simon's birthday, here's that great song from 1980, Late in the Evening. This is Songbook Sam Posner, turning another page in the songbook for Hagiga Rock and Roll.

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0: morning, Boker Tov, Shalom. Welcome to the 9 o'clock hour on Chagigah Radio. I'm Hal Slifer, you knew that. You're listening to us in Boston on 88.9 and streaming us around the world at WERS.org. And you know what happens during the 9 o'clock hour on Sunday mornings. This is the hour where we do what we want to do. And let us start our 9 o'clock hour with a fabulous Chagigah connection. One tune in English, one tune in Hebrew, and the music will be by the Beatles. You know, it's hard to imagine a world before the Beatles, but there really was a time when no one in America knew who John, Paul, George, and Ringo were. Then along came a tune, I Wanna Hold Your Hand, and suddenly everything changed. The tune became the Beatles' first number one hit, and for millions of young Americans, life was never quite the same. This past Friday, October 9th, marked what would have been John Lennon's 86th birthday. And I thought, what better way to remember John than to take us back to that wonderful moment when Beatlemania first swept across America. So here's my musical question for you as you and I get into a Chagigah connection. Where were you when you first heard this tune, I Wanna Hold Your Hand?
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1: It has been 60 years since my bar mitzvah on October 22nd, 1966. We lived in a small town in the southwest corner of New Hampshire and belonged to the shul in Gardner, Massachusetts. Today, the drive would take about half an hour. But back then, before the new highway was constructed, it took almost a full hour. The other reason it took almost an hour was Mom's driving, as she always drove at least 10 miles an hour under the speed limit. Before my parents got married, Mom had lived in Boston, and she had no need for a car. But in New Hampshire, she had to learn how to drive, so she hired a driving instructor. It was a challenge for Mom, especially because the car had a manual transmission and a clutch pedal. After many lessons, the driving instructor had reservations about Mom's readiness to take the driving test, so Dad made a call to a friend of his, who happened to be the county sheriff. The sheriff agreed to come to our house to give Mom her road test. When Mom and the sheriff got back to our house, he said to Mom, "Mrs. Crocker, I'm going to say you passed the test, but you really need more practice before you drive anywhere alone." Mom was determined to drive me to Hebrew school, though, so Dad bought a car with an automatic transmission. Mom practiced and practiced and arranged with my public school teacher to let me leave school early on Hebrew school days for our most leisurely scenic drives to Hebrew school. This is Jeff Crocker in New Hampshire, fondly recalling my bar mitzvah 60 years ago and Mom's resolve to make it possible. Let's listen to Arik Einstein sing Salayat, a song which grew partly out of Einstein's own travel and his habit of telling the driver, Salayat, drive slowly, just as Mom did.

0: Toda rabah. Very good. Thank you. Thank you, Jeff Crocker, for your wonderful music and memory. One of the things I enjoy most about Sunday mornings on Chagigah is knowing that we're all sharing the same music, even though we might be in different places. Some of us are listening in the kitchen, some in the car, some are on the computer halfway around the world. And I love hearing from you because Chagigah isn't just about the music we play. It's about the people who listen, the memories we share, and the friendships that develop along the way. And you're always welcome to join the conversation right here on Chagigah Radio. And now for all you movie lovers out there, I want you to listen up because I have something very special for you. The 38th annual Boston Jewish Film Festival is coming our way. It starts November 4th and goes through November 15th with wonderful films from around the world, stories that make us laugh, stories that move us, and stories that remind us the richness of our Jewish life and culture. And this year, the festival has a brand new home as part of the JCC Greater Boston. And here's the great news. I've got tickets to give away, and this week we're going to make it very easy. 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And who knows, you might be joining me for a Chagigah night at the movies. Now to tell us more about this year's festival, we're delighted to welcome Blair Lesser Sullivan. She is the Director of Arts and Ideas at the JCC Greater Boston, and she oversees the Boston Jewish Film Festival. 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
2: 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The festival will take place in select theaters across Greater Boston from November 4th through the 15th, featuring stories that spotlight women fighting against the odds and challenging injustice alongside narratives and documentaries that paint a rich picture of Jewish life, culture, and shared values. Make sure to get your tickets now and bring a friend to this year's festival. You won't want to miss all we have in store in person and on screen this year. This next song is Bamir Bishdashane by Bette Midler. It's one of my personal favorites. I hope you enjoy, and I'll see you at the movies.

0: Sunday morning on Hockey God Radio. Don't forget, if you want to win tickets to the 38th annual Boston Jewish Film Festival, send me an email right now. 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One of the things I love most about putting Hagi Gah together, and let me tell you, it takes many hours to put a Hagi Gah program together, but it's a labor of love, and I love putting the music together just for you. Sometimes I'll hear a tune and say, hey, that reminds me of another tune. And before you know it, I've got an entire musical theme. And this morning, I've got a great theme coming your way. Later this hour, you and I are going to celebrate the changing seasons with some beautiful autumn music in English and in Hebrew. And during Hagi Gah Rock and Roll, you and I are going to celebrate the upcoming 85th birthday of Paul Simon with some great music and a remarkable story about his Jewish family history. But you know something? We can't have all that wonderful music without a few laughs. And that's where our good friend David Smith comes in. David loves the music and comedy of Alan Sherman, you know, the guy who gave us some of the great musical parodies of the 1960s. Well, David has put together a special Hagi Gah comedy feature, and we'll hear the music of Alan Sherman and the memories of David Smith in less than a minute.
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3: 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And he's gonna sound even better in sunny Cancun.
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5: Good morning, Hal. This is David Smith from Needham, Massachusetts. My wife, June, and I enjoy the variety of music on Hagi Gah every Sunday, but I decided to request something very different today. When I was about 10, back in 1964, my family would gather around the record player placed in the center of my grandparents' living room in Worcester. We would all giggle and laugh at the songs on the album entitled My Son, the Nut by Alan Sherman. The songs were parodies of classical melodies and contemporary tunes which were popular in the 1960s. Strange, but these songs still play in my head after all these years. Alan Sherman's star was rising in 1963 and 64, and My Son, the Nut sold 1 million copies. Pretty good for a comedy album. One of the songs on the album was the popular Hello Mother, Hello Father, along with other entertaining and silly songs. So I chose one to request today to amuse us all. It has to do with food, and who doesn't like that? So please enjoy a parody of the classical composition Hungarian Dance No. 5 by Johannes Brahms, renamed by Alan Sherman as Hungarian Goulash No. 5. So listen, think about what foods you enjoy.
6: If you like Hungarian food, they have a goulash, which is very good. Or if you wish a dish that's Chinese, somewhere down in column B, there's lobster Cantonese. Enchiladas, that's what people eat in Mexico. Shish kebab is skewered in Armenia, you know. Then there's blubber, the favorite of the frigid Eskimo. Such delicious dishes, no matter where you go. Chicken cacciatore is Italian. Kangaroo souffle must be Australian. Mutton chops are definitely British. Chicken soup undoubtedly is Yiddish. Pumpernickel comes from Lithuania. Sun Fan Fern comes from Pennsylvania. Wiener Schnitzel's Austrian or German. Kindly pass the sauerbraten Hermann. Borscht is what they're eating in the Soviet. Wait, I think we've got some on the stove yet.

missionary pie. Frenchmen eat a lot of bouillabaisse there. Dutchmen eat a sauce called hollandaise there. Smorgasbord in Sweden is the winner. In America, it's TV dinner.

0: Korean goulash. Hey!
1: Hagiga comedy inspired by the music of Alan Sherman and put together by David Smith of Needham, Massachusetts. Thank you, David, for that wonderful feature. In a little while, we're going to do a nice musical theme, music about autumn in Hebrew and in English. And right now, it's time for Hagiga Rock and Roll.
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1: This morning, we're celebrating the birthday of one of America's greatest tune writers, a musician who's been part of our musical lives, the soundtrack of our lives, for more than 60 years. Paul Simon turns 85 this Tuesday, October 13th. Paul was born in Newark, New Jersey in 1941, grew up in Queens, New York, in a Jewish family where music was very much a part of his everyday life. His father, Lou Simon, was a professional musician, played a lot of weddings, a lot of bar mitzvahs, and while Lou certainly appreciated music, he also understood how difficult it could be to make a living as a musician. He told his son, Paul Simon, "Don't become a musician, become a lawyer, maybe a doctor." But Paul had other ideas, and in the 1970s, Paul Simon launched a highly successful solo career, writing tunes about relationships, memories, growing older, and sometimes just trying to figure out what is life all about. In 1975, he released a tune that I think many of us appreciate a little more with every passing year. It was a tune about looking back at our lives, remembering old relationships, and realizing that even though the years have gone by, we're still the same people that we were many years ago. And at 85, I think Paul Simon has earned the right to say, "You and I, we are all still crazy after all these years."

The music of Paul Simon that we all can relate to. We are still crazy after all these years. Paul Simon, we are honoring his music as we celebrate his birthday this coming Tuesday. Now, I've got a Paul Simon story that I think you're going to find very interesting because it connects his music with his Jewish family history. Paul grew up knowing that his ancestors had come from Europe, and one day he started thinking about something very unusual. Paul was thinking about what his life might have been had he been born 100 years earlier. Think about it. There were no rock stars, no recording studios, no electric guitars, and certainly no singer-tune writers making hit records. So Paul asked himself a question. If he had been born back in Europe, the days of his ancestors, what would he have been doing? What was his career? What would he do with his life? Well, at first he imagined he might have been a sailor. But then he thought, nah, a Jewish guy like me, I bet you I would have been a tailor. And that little thought stayed with him. In fact, he worked that idea into a tune back in the days of Simon and Garfunkel. The tune was known as Faking It. It was released in 1967. But here's where the story gets really interesting. Sometime after he wrote those words, sometime after he recorded that tune, Paul was having a talk with his dad, Lou, about his family history. And Lou told him that, guess what? His grandfather's name was Paul Simon. And guess what his grandfather did for a living? He was a tailor, a Jewish tailor who worked in Vienna before coming to America. And Paul wrote the lyrics of that tune about a guy named Paul, about a guy who was a tailor. And he wrote this before he even knew the story that his father somehow told him. So let's listen to a very short excerpt of Bissell of the music of Simon and Garfunkel from 1967. It's from the music known as Faking It. And in that tune, Faking It, Paul Simon wrote about imagining that he could have been a tailor.

Looking back at life with Paul Simon, we're celebrating Paul Simon's birthday on Chagigah Rock and Roll. Let's go back to 1973 when Paul Simon wrote a tune he originally called Going Home. But Paul thought about the title. He said it was a little bit too ordinary, and while playing around with the words, he came up with a different title. He called this tune Kodachrome. Now, if you're of a certain age, you remember Kodachrome film, those beautiful bright colors. Back before digital cameras and cell phones, when you actually had to buy a roll of film, take your pictures, send the film away to be developed, and hope you hadn't taken 24 pictures of just your thumb. Well, Paul turned that familiar name into a wonderful tune about school days, growing up, and how we sometimes remember the past in colors a little brighter than they really were. And isn't that true? We look at all those old family photographs, remember the friends we had, the cars we drove, and those hairstyles we thought looked pretty interesting back in the day. And somehow, looking back, it all seemed wonderful. And that's what I love about Paul Simon, whether he's singing a tune about getting older, discovering his Jewish family roots, or remembering his younger days. He has a way of making his story feel like they're our stories. So happy 85th birthday this Tuesday to one of America's greatest tune writers. And let's wrap up our Chagigah Rock and Roll celebration with a tune that reached number 2 on the charts in 1973. Paul Simon talking about our sweet imagination that never can be the same as when we think about our imagination in Kodachrome.

0: The music of Paul Simon, Kodachrome, as we celebrate his birthday on Chagigah Rock and Roll. So here we are, it's October 11th, and New England is beginning to put on one of its most beautiful shows of the year. The trees are changing colors, the mornings are getting a little cooler, and before you know it, we're looking for those sweaters we packed away last spring. And you know, every season has its own soundtrack. Autumn has a special kind of music. Tunes are a little bit more reflective, a little bit more nostalgic, and sometimes so beautiful they make you want to stop whatever you're doing and listen to the music. So for our final musical feature this morning, I've chosen some wonderful tunes celebrating the changing seasons, and I've had a little help putting this together from two very special friends of Chagigah, our rabbi on the radio, Rabbi Josh Brindell, and a longtime friend of our program, Ted Richman from Wilmington, Delaware. Together, we're going to enjoy a musical journey through autumn with tunes that capture the colors, the memories, and the feelings of a beautiful time of the year. So wherever you're listening this morning, let's celebrate autumn. We'll do it Chagigah style, and we'll do it in just a moment.
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2: Now it's time for an Emerson Moment. On October 24th, the Emerson College community will come together to celebrate Distinguished Alumni Award winners Michael Cyril Crichton and Essie Yonka, Young Alumni Award winner Pablo Feldman, and new WERS Hall of Fame inductees Michael J. Solomon and Tammy Heidi. 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Alumni are encouraged to register today to attend this celebratory event. Emerson College, creating the extraordinary.
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5: 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This is Josh Brindell, your rabbi on the radio. I'm coming to you this morning from Congregation Beth El in Sudbury, right here on Chagigah. With Sukkot and the high holidays behind us, fall is here for real. I love this time of year. I especially love watching the leaves change and snuggling up in chunky sweaters. And, you know, that said, I know fall isn't for everyone. So recognizing some of the melancholy aspects of this change in the seasons, let's listen to Urge for Going. It was written by Joni Mitchell, and today we're going to hear the cover by Jewish singer Lenny Kerr.

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1: Good morning, Hal, from Ted Richmond of Wilmington, Delaware. Chava Arberstein sings of the changing of the seasons and the coming of autumn. She also sings about the tradition in the month of Tishrei of thinking deeply about the uncertainty of the future and references the days of awe. The chorus, Boha Baita Bimheira Imaruach Akrira, says to me, come home once again with the ruach, spirit wind, of the krira, coldness. I am always deeply moved by this song. In closing, I wish you kol tov v'hatzlacha, and of course, shana tova u'mituka.

0: Sunday morning, playing music for you as you and I enjoy the leaves of autumn. How about that tune, Autumn Leaves? Everybody knows that tune. Did you know that the melody of Autumn Leaves was written by Joseph Kosma, a Jewish composer born in Budapest, Hungary? The English lyrics, they came later with Johnny Mercer. And that's what I love about Chagigah. Sometimes there's a wonderful Jewish story behind a tune we've known all our lives. I'm going to leave you with the unforgettable music of Nat King Cole and the music of Autumn Leaves. I want you to enjoy this beautiful autumn weekend. Take care of yourself. Take care of the people next to you. And I will see you on the radio.
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the overture to the Drowsy Chaperone to kick off Standing Room Only this morning. I'm Emery, and I hope you're ready for some show tunes. Standing Room Only is brought to you by the American Repertory Theater, dedicated to expanding the boundaries of theater. 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To get things going, here's one from Into the Woods.

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0: You talking to me?
1: Love never made a fool of you.
0: Not until now.
1: You used to be too wise.
0: Yeah, I was once.
1: Hey there.
0: Yeah, yeah.
1: You on that high flying cloud.
0: I hear you.

0: 88.9 WERS, that was Hey There from The Pajama Game. Before that was On the Steps of the Palace from Into the Woods. 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

0: 88.9 WERS, that was Lost in the Brass from Band Geeks. Before that was Seeing You from Groundhog Day. What an underrated soundtrack. That song is so beautiful. 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

0: Ladies and gentlemen, we're beginning our descent into Newark International Airport, where the temperature is a lovely 75 degrees and visibility is hazy. We hope you've enjoyed your flight with us. Now sit back and relax as our flight attendants come by to remove any leftover meal trays or drinks. I'll be checking back in with you after we touch down.
1: Power! Yeah, Toots, this is power! Try to imagine the feeling you feel steering a 20-ton barrel of steel, piercing the air at 600 miles an hour. You wanna know power? Did I ever mention my dad in Korea? The bomber he flew called the Blessed Maria, earning a merit badge, manning a missile while strafing the ground, cartwheeling round, thrusting the heavens and bombing the commies for Kate Smith and Ike Eisenhower. Yeah, baby, that's power. Pounding the air, hitting 4 G's, feeling your face dripping down to your knees, but

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Incredible power. And if you can harness that power, if you can reconcile it, then you are more.

0: fly? Who needs a pilot's license? Who needs hand-eye coordination? Who needs an Air Force commission when you got a lawn chair and 400 helium-filled balloons? Hey, Gracie, after all, this is America.
1: And also New Jersey.
0: Yeah, this is the land of dreams. And I'm gonna make my dreams come true.

0: When I strapped two kites to my arms and leapt from the garage roof, my mother said to me,
1: "Gary, get down from there. You'll break your neck, young man."
0: When I tried to join the space program, the man from NASA said,
2: "Mister, you can't join the space program. You don't even have a pilot's license. You can't even tell your right from your left. We don't train dyslexic astronauts, for Christ's sake! Go back to Passaic."
3: That NASA man was very mean. You're only mildly dyslexic.

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1: He's Jerry! And it's my house anyway. Who asked for your opinion? And what do you care about an eyesore? None of you ever go outside. You just watch TV. So go back in and watch your Jeopardy!
2: Today's Daily Double. This man wants to fly over the Garden State in a lawn chair strapped to 400 helium-filled balloons.
1: Who is Jerry Gorman?
0: That's me!

88.9 WERS. That was the title track from 9 to 5 in honor of the Dolly the Musical casting announcement this week. If you were wondering who's going to play the titular country icon, that actress is Katie Rose Clark. I cannot imagine the pressure of taking on the responsibility of playing Dolly Parton, but I have high hopes for Clark, who is known for playing Beth Shepherd in the recent revival of Merrily We Roll Along, but she also starred alongside Leah Salonga in 2015's Allegiance, which I'm not as familiar with. So let's take a listen. Here's Stronger. Oh, let me put it in first. Okay, now here's Stronger Than Before from Allegiance.

dessert. But one picks the Rice Krispie treats. Let our show be the Rice Krispie treat.

0: Horace, you're not gonna go home. You're gonna go to Paris and find the girl who posed for the Statue of Liberty. Take her picture. Then you'll have something to show those people who gave their pennies for the pedestal. Oh, Horace, are you listening to me?
1: Maisie, I'm not going to Paris. I'm going home. I just don't belong in any big town.

0: 88.9 WERS. That was A Little Fish in a Big Pond from Miss Liberty. Before that was Nine People's Favorite Thing from Title of Show. Before I keep things going with music from Swing and More, let's take a look at the Curtains Up calendar.
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0: Emerson Stage presents Barbecue, October 14th through the 17th. Umbrella Arts presents Bat Boy the Musical through November 8th. 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That's November 6th through the 15th. 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
3: Hi, thank you so much.
2: It's great to have you guys here. Can you just introduce yourselves and what role you're going to be playing?
4: Sure, I'll go first. My name is Amy Barker, and I play Meredith, the mom.
3: And my name is Johnny Shea, and I play Edgar, or Bat Boy.
2: The titular Bat Boy.
3: Yes.
2: All right, so Bat Boy is a very niche musical. Does one of you want to just tell us a little bit about what it's about?
3: Sure, I could try. Yeah, I mean, it's really a story about Bat Boy, who is found in the caves of West Virginia and brought into Hope Falls, first time being with humans. The story unfolds as he meets the Parker family. Amy here plays Mrs. Parker, and we follow Edgar's journey as the cows are dying in this town. They're suffering from, economic troubles, and Edgar is trying to just fit in and find his place in this community as a half-bat, half-boy.
2: All right. It sounds like a fascinating show. So on that note, the first song we're going to be hearing is Comfort and Joy. Do you want to tell us a little bit about where in the show that takes place?
4: Sure. It is at the end of Act One. It's sort of the climax of Act One because you have everybody's trying to have their needs met. You know, we're trying to integrate Bat Boy into the community, and he's trying to make himself comfortable in this community and make himself just part of, as like part in the family as well. And then the townspeople are trying to make sure that their cows are going to survive, and there's this big revival coming. This reverend is coming for a big revival, and so they're seeking comfort and joy from this reverend who's going to come and fix all their problems in town. And Dr. Parker, who plays is my husband, he has his own agenda, which I don't want to say anything about, but everybody has something that they're desperately trying to get, and so that's the climax of Act One.
2: All right, well, let's hear it.
5: From 9 to 12, she does the healing.
6: Sheriff,
7: you hush up.
5: At noon, she'll bless the field and plows.
6: Tractors, too.
7: Hush up.
5: And lunch is from 1:30.
6: Sheriff.

0: and Joy. What a great song. So my next question for you guys is from what I was reading, because I'm not very familiar with the show myself, Edgar and Meredith are both very complex characters, especially Meredith. So Amy, I want to direct this question to you. Like you said a few minutes ago, Meredith's husband kind of has her own agenda, and she's really advocating for Edgar, for the Bat Boy to be integrated into this town, when everyone's really kind of against her. What has your journey of playing this character been like?
1: It's such a well-written character. She's a mom. She's just a mom, and she's trying to take care of the people who need to be taken care of. And it, she doesn't have, I think that's really her only agenda. She's not concerned about the town. She's really just thinking about her daughter and Bat Boy. And you know, I'm a mom, so it's pretty easy for me to understand that above all else, that is her mission, is to protect these two kids. So it's she does have a complicated history with her husband, which you find out as the show progresses. And that's but it's interesting because at the beginning of the show, I think, you know, she is just a mom and a wife in this relationship, and then she breaks out of that and realizes, you know what, I'm not going to stay in this. I don't need to stay in this situation if it's not healthy, and she gains her own independence. So that's sort of fun to play.
0: I think that's such a beautiful journey for the character to go on. And Johnny, I've got the same question for you. Playing the titular Bat Boy, what has that been like?
2: It's been really fun. It's such a juicy role. I really love the physical elements and the progression that Bat Boy, or as he's named by Mrs. Parker, Edgar, goes on, where he goes from this feral creature to a refined gentleman, and making that change is really fun to play. And you know, I just have a blast going on that journey every night.
0: All right. Well, speaking of the joy of theater, the next song from the show we're going to hear is Joyful Noise, so let's hear it.

0: That was Joyful Noise. Oh my God, so fun. Can one of you tell me a little more about where that comes in the plot?
1: Yeah, that's the start of Act Two. So it really starts off Act Two with a bang. And that's the revival where the townsfolk are looking for the answer to their troubles and hoping for a cure. And this reverend comes and sings this really fun, energetic song to rally the troops, if you will.
2: And it's the Reverend is played by Maria Norris, and she is unbelievable.
1: Yes.
2: It's just she's amazing.
0: All right. So I've got my last question before we hear our last song, and that is, Bat Boy is a very complex show, with full of very complex characters, and despite the kind of surrealness of, a half bat, half boy character, these characters feel very real and their problems feel very real. And with the state of the world, what's the message that you want audiences to take from seeing this show?
1: I mean, I think it's a show that calls for empathy and tolerance and understanding, and really celebrates, like you said, the humanity in each of us. And I hope we do our best to get that message across while also, giving people just a great night out, great fun time at the theater. I think it does both those things really well.
0: All right. Well, we've got our last song. We're going to be hearing Three Bedroom House. And can you just tell me a little bit about that before we hear it?
2: Yes, this is the song. It's in Act Two. It's when Meredith decides she and her daughter Shelley are who's played by the wonderful Michelle Moran, is we're in the woods and we've decided that we are finding Bat Boy and we are leaving town and I'm gonna ha we're gonna stay in a far away from the town and we're gonna be safe.
0: All right. Well, let's hear it.
3: Out.

0: Guys, thank you so much for joining me. It has been such a pleasure to talk to you. 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
1: Bat Boy is at Umbrella Arts Center in Concord, and it's running through November 8th.
0: Through November 8th, make sure you check out this wonderful production. 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
6: Oh, yeah? That's what you think.
7: What?
6: That's my new philosophy. Oh, yeah? That's what you think.
7: Well, why are you telling me?
6: What?
7: Why are you telling me?
6: Why are you telling me? I like it! That's a good philosophy. Why are you telling me?

0: But I've got to go practice Chopin's Nocturne in B-flat minor.
1: No! I like it! No! That's a good philosophy. No! No! No!
0: That's your new philosophy, huh?
1: Yes!

0: But Sally, anything that takes only a minute can't be very lasting. For instance, Beethoven took over 2 years to complete his brilliant Ninth Symphony.
1: No!

0: life.
1: Ah, this is the last day. This is it. I only have 24 hours left. Help me, help me. This is the last day.
0: Clearly, some philosophies aren't for all people.

0: story.
1: Let me tell it to the world.
0: Just tell it to the judge.
1: Come on, you judge. Dear kindly judge, your honor, my parents treat me rough.

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1: Hey, I'm depraved on account I'm deprived.
0: So take him to a head shrinker.
2: Come on, let's go.
1: My grandpa's always plastered. My grandma pushes too.

0: This boy don't need a doctor, just a good honest job. Society's played him a terrible trick, and sociologically he's sick.
1: I am sick,
2: we are sick, we are sick, we are sick, sick, sick. Like we're sociologically sick.
0: In my opinion, this child does not need to have his head shrunk at all. Juvenile delinquency is purely a social disease.
1: Hey, I got a social disease!
0: So take him to a social worker.
3: Social worker, yeah!
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0: 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Before that was My New Philosophy from Your Good Man, Charlie Brown. 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

never cease? Will wonders never cease? It's been a most peculiar day. Will wonders never cease? Will wonders never cease? Oh, where was I? I am so sorry about last night. It was a nightmare in every way, but together you and I will have last night someday.

88.9 WERS, that was Shall We Dance from Crazy For You. Before that was Vanilla Ice Cream from She Loves Me. 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
0: Yes, but it's all mine. Oh, I'm clever. Oh, the cleverness of me.
1: Of course, I did nothing.
0: You're conceited.
1: Conceited?

0: Do you love me, Jack?
1: Of course I do, Mom.
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1: Mom, please.
0: If you love me, Jack, then make me a promise. Nothing too grand.

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1: How can I know that you love me forever unless I'm sure that you will never get married?
0: Mom, come on.
1: Oh,

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0: Do you love me, Jack?
1: I do, Mom. I really do.
0: If you love me, Jack, you'll never get married.
2: 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That was Never Get Married from Honeymoon in Vegas. Before that was I've Got a Crow from Peter Pan. 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
2: Emerson Stage presents Barbecue, October 14th through the 17th. 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
1: My name is Noah Kahan.
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1: And I'm playing Fenway Park.
2: At his 4 sold-out nights at Fenway Park this summer. And he's gonna sound even better in sunny Cancun.
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2: When he headlines his Out of the Blue Festival this January. 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
2: 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And he's gonna sound even better in sunny Cancun.
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Lost Boys by Phoebe Bridgers here on WERS. How's it going? My name's Muhammad. Thank you so much for listening in today. I'm so excited to be listening to some great music with you. As always, I hope you're having just a great day. And if it started off a little rough, it'll get better. You're listening with us after all, so it will get better. Anyway, we have some wonderful music for you. Coming up next, The Walk Home by Young the Giant.

0: I can take the sun out of the sky by Bridget Calls Me Baby here on WERS. 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

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Coming up next, Don't Look Back in Anger by Oasis.

0: Beaches in Tennessee by Cage the Elephant here on WERS. We're lucky to have amazing music being made right here in Boston. 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
2: Now it's time for an Emerson moment. 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

0: Mr. Know-It-All by Teddy Swims here on WERS. Noah Kahan sounded awesome at his four sold-out nights at Fenway Park over the summer, but he's going to sound even better in sunny Cancun when he headlines his Out of the Blue Festival in January. 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

Just then was Fontaines D.C. with their song Marianne. They'll be in Boston this April while on their North America tour, so be sure to keep an eye out for tickets. It's looking like rain for the rest of the night, so it's a perfect time to listen to some good music while staying dry indoors or in your car. Now, here's Ah Mary by Grace Potter and the Nocturnals.

0: 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Wishy just released their second album called Nature's Pill this month, which includes the song Sensational that you can hear on 88.9. 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

And that was Come Around by Sarah Jarosz. Did you know that she studied at the New England Conservatory? Crazy stuff. Coming up next, we have some music from Jack Johnson, Inhaler, and New Order. So be sure to stick around.

88.9 WERS. That just now was Love Will Get You There by Inhaler. We're so glad you're with us tonight. If you love tons of music in the morning, join George Knight starting at 6 for new and iconic tunes and quick headlines from the ERS Student News Team.

0: We're lucky to have amazing music being made right here in Boston. 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

And that was Man on a Mission by the wonderful two-man band, the Black Keys. Not to be mistaken by the Black Eyed Peas. And coming up next, we have The New Pollution by Beck.

0: 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What's new right now?
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And that was Stone Fruit by Blondshell. 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

0: Noah Kahn sounded awesome at his 4 sold-out nights at Fenway Park this summer. But he's going to sound even better in sunny Cancun when he headlines his Out of the Blue Festival in January. 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